Music from Mizu's album Distant Intervals. That was the experimental cellist and performer performing the work Obade, The Farewell is a Beginning. And I'm Maya Moon on your Saturday evening. This is Classical and Chill on 90.5 WUOL. I've got music coming up right now with the Public Quartet. It is some work that was by a virtuosic balafon player from Guinea named Lusana Diabate. He is a Grammy-nominated composer, has worked alongside quite a few different ensembles, including the ensemble Afro-Cubism, a cross-continental collaboration and experimental music ensemble. He's also been a partner with the Kronos Quartet and, I mean, quite a few other ensembles out there working across both indigenous Ghanaian music as well as classical music. You're about to hear some of his work right now that I feel like really feels exactly like summertime. It feels like 8 p.m. pre-sunset summertime vibes. This work right now, it's a collection of pieces titled Sinjata's Time. This is the Public Quartet performing the work of Fode Lusana Diabate.

0: That was the Public Quartet with music from Fode Lassana Diabaté, the internationally acclaimed musician and virtuoso balafon player. That's a traditional Guinean 22-key xylophone. He has had collaborations with quite a few different artists, and he wrote the piece you just heard, the pieces by the Public Quartet. That was Sunjata's Time, some work that definitely makes me feel like the end of summer is near. It's not here yet. We have to keep faith alive, y'all. We are still in summer, and this is still Classical and Chill with me, Maya Moon. You got more music coming up in just a few moments before I let you go and hand things over to Tyler Klein for Living Classical. You're going to hear a traditional Pugliese song from the mountains of Italy. It's coming up in just a few moments with Ensemble Between Worlds.
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Music from Ensemble Between Worlds with vocalist and soloist Alessia Tondo and mandolin soloist Avi Avital. That was music from Puglia, Italy, the Pugliese song Bella Ci Dormi, some music about watching someone who is beautiful just sleeping peacefully. It's a really great sentiment as we wrap things up tonight on 90.5 WUOL. I'm Maya Moon. We got one more piece before I let you go. It's some work from Johannes Brahms. It is some music that is known for its chord progressions. They were seen to be quite innovative for their time. You're about to hear the work performed with the Alexander String Quartet, viola soloist Toby Apple, and cellist David Ricciero. This is the second string quartet of Johannes Brahms.

0: And a sweet finish that was. The Alexander String Quartet performing with viola soloist Toby Apple and cellist David Vaquero. Music from Johannes Brahms is what you were just listening to, the composer's second string sextet. And I'm Maya Moon on 90.5 WUOL. This has been another week of classical and chill. 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
4: I'm Tyler Klein, and this is Living Classical. Gentle plucked notes open Eric Chaslow's second string quartet, supporting a sustained line passed between the instruments, until petulant outbursts start interrupting the revelry, growing until they take over. Chaslow calls his approach metaclassicism. Memories of the iconic quartet's repertoire triggered obliquely, then used as a jumping-off point for something new. It's coming up in just a little bit, as well as a clarinet and piano piece built around a Korean chili paste that's sweet, savory, and spicy all at once, and an orchestral work shaped like a solar system, spinning like a hurdy-gurdy flung into space.

music of Harrison Collins, a piece called Young Voices, and that was Brian Kaufman conducting the brass for Uncommon Times. Well, Antonio Machado's 1912 poem, Caminante no hay camino, tells the traveler there is no road. You make your own path as you walk, and looking back, you see only a wake fading on into the sea. Jocelyn Hagen sets those words for double choir alongside a new poem written in response by Julia Klatt Singer, the two texts tracing separate journeys that finally unite in a shared final verse. Joshua Haberman leads the Santa Fe Desert Chorale in Caminante by Jocelyn Hagen.

Jocelyn Hagen's Caminante, performed by the Santa Fe Desert Chorale, conducted by Joshua Haberman. I'm Tyler Klein, and you're listening to Living Classical, a program sharing the music being written now by the composers and performers shaping classical music today. You can learn more about the show on our website, that's livingclassicalradio.com. Well, this next piece, Eric Chaslow's Second String Quartet, exists in two forms. There's an hour-long version for a spatialized ensemble in a gallery where players develop loops while the audience circulates. And the one that we'll hear now, which is the 15-minute concert version collated from that material. It opens playfully with gentle plucked notes supporting a poignant, sustained line before petulant outbursts begin interrupting the calm and grow into a full dichotomy between stable and unstable impulses. Chaslow calls his approach metaclassicism. Memories of the iconic quartet's repertoire obliquely triggered, then used as a springboard for something new. This is the second quartet by Eric Chaslow, performed by the Lydian String Quartet,

The second quartet by Eric Chaslow, performed by Lydian String Quartet. I'm Tyler Klein, and just ahead on Living Classical, a Korean chili paste churns into music you can almost taste, and an orchestra churns and roils like a solar system hurled into orbit.

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Music here by Helena Maria Falk with a piece of hers called Fragments, and this is the composer performing on violin.

Fragments by Helena Maria Falk. That was the composer performing on violin. So gochujang, the Korean chili paste, is sweet, savory, and spicy all at once. Three flavors that you can't quite pull apart when you taste the paste. Well, Taek-soo Kim built his piece Sweet, Savory, Spicy, with two exclamation points, around exactly that idea. A piece for clarinet and piano that changes mood continuously and capriciously. Flavors and emotions bleeding into one another. It began as something deeper, though, an exploration of Han and Hung, the sorrow and the joy that Korean traditional musicians strive to express, before Kim landed on a metaphor as playful as the music itself. Clarinetist Cecilia Kang is joined here by pianist Angela Park for Sweet, Savory, Spicy by Taek-soo Kim.

Sweet, Savory, and Spicy by Texukem. That title with two exclamation points, I should add. Clarinetist Cecilia Kong and pianist Angela Park performed. Well, music to close out this hour by Missy Mazzoli with her Sinfonia for Orbiting Spheres, which she calls music in the shape of a solar system, a collection of Rococo loops twisting around one another within a larger orbit. And that word Sinfonia points in two directions at once, toward Baroque chamber music and toward the old Italian name for a hurdy-gurdy, that medieval instrument with its constant wheezing drone. The piece churns and roils, inching close before leaping away at breakneck speed, transforming the whole orchestra into a makeshift hurdy-gurdy flung recklessly into space. This is Sinfonia for Orbiting Spheres by Missy Mazzoli, performed by the Iceland Symphony Orchestra with Daniel Bjarnason conducting.

0: Daniel Bjarnason led the Iceland Symphony Orchestra in Missy Mazzoli's Sinfonia for Orbiting Spheres, closing out this hour of the show. 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
3: I'm Tyler Klein, and this is Living Classical. For violinist Sarah Plum, a piece isn't finished when you learn it. Some of the works on her new album have been in her hands for a decade. She joins me on this hour of Living Classical to talk about her new album, An Expanding Distance of Multiple Voices, as well as about interpretation, advocacy, and what changes when you finally press record. The conversation starts in just a little bit.

0: Juriseo's Cantus Firmus, performed by the group Latitude 49. I'm Tyler Klein, and on this hour of Living Classical, violinist Sarah Plum joins me. Praised by Textura as both an intrepid new music champion and a violin virtuoso, and known for the deep long-term collaborations that she builds with the composers whose music she premieres. Her fifth solo release, An Expanding Distance of Multiple Voices, brings together works by six composers, some longtime partners, some newer ones, all of them favorites that she's lived with across years of performance. We talk about that album, her commissioning practice, and what it means to carry a piece of music over the long haul. Well, Sarah, welcome to Living Classical. I'm very excited to have you here today.
1: I'm excited to be here. Thank you.
0: Your new album is it's full of really amazing music and some of my favorite composers making music today. And so I'm very excited to take a peek behind the curtain, I guess, to hear your thoughts about the album and some of this music. But, you know, I'd like to start off in the beginning, I guess, as it were. And so you spent this career playing the music of composers who are alive right now. And these are people that you can call and trade ideas with. And so take me back to the beginning of that. What pulled you toward the music of our time? And why did it matter to you to build a life around living composers rather than the standard violin repertoire?
1: I should start with a caveat, which is that I still play dead composers. So that's still a part of my repertoire. And I feel like I haven't recorded as much because I feel like a calling to, you know, disseminate all this great music. But I feel like they help each other. So playing new music has really transformed how I interpret someone like Beethoven. You know, you're just thinking about the phrases and taking it apart and trying to look at it with a fresh voice, just thinking about structure and why you're going to do things. And then likewise, especially my long-term relationships with composers like Sidney Corbett or Mari Takano and many others, I don't want to forget anyone, it's very similar to the kind of relationship you feel, relationship's the wrong word, but the sort of connection you feel, say, playing Mozart your whole life, you start to get a sense of, you know, articulations and phrasing and how you think it should sound and what he wants, even though, of course, you never talked to him. You know, sometimes my students will say, well, how do you know that? How do you know that that bow stroke should be is for Mozart and Haydn? And I'll say, you just learn gradually. You know, so that's the same thing. I have a shared language with these people that I've worked with over and over again. And I really like that. That's really good.
0: You've described this new album of yours as a meditation on interpretation and transmission, which is a word I love, by the way. And you've said that you don't see it as a retrospective, but rather as a snapshot of how you hear these pieces right now. And I think that's a really striking way to frame a record of any kind, especially a record of new music. And so what do you mean by interpretation and transmission exactly? And what made this the moment, or I guess probably a year or two ago, the moment to document where you are with this music right now?
1: Well, interpretation is just huge to me. It's just sort of the core of who I am as a musician. You know, I'm not a creative artist. I'm a recreative artist. In German, they call performers Interpreters. So literally interpreters. And they use that all the time. So that's what I want. Like, I play a variety of styles, I think, and, you know, types of composers. But there's a certain thing that I like, and I kind of know it when I see it, but it's something that I can interpret. So it's not putting my stamp on it. It's not changing it. It's kind of living with it. I always tell composers, you know, I want to know what you think. I want your opinions. I want to hear about the piece. And then I'm going to work on it really hard. And I might have to ignore what you said at some point, because I'm trying to go inside the piece and figure out what it needs. And then part of that also, when you talk about transmission, part of it is also, it sounds so political, and I don't even know if I mean it in a political way, but it's advocacy, you know? So every once in a while, you know, there's so many great new music pieces, And, you know, I'll hear something or I'll, you know, want to do something by a respected composer. And then I'll maybe order their piece. This is when I was an academic on interlibrary loan. And I'll look at it and I'll think, this isn't really me. Like, I'm a part of a big part of what I do starts before I play a single note. It's the selection. And, you know, all the Mumford is sort of an exception to that because it's been recorded many times and many times very well. But I just played it a lot and I just really wanted to record it. I really felt like I had something to say. You know, it spoke to me. I mean, Jeffrey's music is so fiendishly difficult. I think he sent it to me.

0: They're far from household names. And so I feel like that's just a big part of what I do. And there's 24 hours in a day, right? All this music is really difficult. So if I was learning one thing, you're not going to be learning another. So that's the transmission part, is thinking about what I can do to get those pieces out there. I'm also a teacher, so I get sick of college students who need to audition for a master's program. They often need a 20th century piece or something new. And if I hear someone else playing, it's not a bad piece, but if I hear someone else playing the John Corigliano Sonata, I'm just going to hurl. Get with the program. There's so much great stuff out there. And a lot of the pieces I play are, they might not sound conventional, but the technique is conventional. Like an advanced player could do them and show off, like Ben Furman's piece. I hope people play that because it's difficult. You have to have a really good left hand technique. And I definitely clocked the hours learning that. But it's a fun, showy piece. Why aren't people, even if they're not new music specialists, why aren't they playing it,
1: Well, let's hear some of the album, and this is from the title track, An Expanding Distance of Multiple Voices by Geoffrey Mumford. And I always love his titles, by the way. And before we hear this, what drew you to this piece in particular, and why did it feel like the one to name the record after?
0: Well, it's just the coolest name. I mean, I couldn't not, I considered shortening it and then, shop that around with some friends and they're like, no, you just have to go with it. I mean, I just love the title. But yeah, Geoffrey's music is very difficult, very intellectual. I mean, I believe it's 12 tone. I hear I am talking about all this interpretation, but I don't do like formal analysis of stuff, I got a doctorate, but it was many years ago. That's not happening. But my immediate feeling when I started practicing his piece many years ago was how expressive it is. It's just over the top. To me, it's just so over the top expressive, often in a kind of compressed way where things are happening, very suddenly, changes and stuff. But it just felt so that was kind of like, I don't know if I do this with everyone. Maybe I have little things like that. But for Geoffrey, it was like a key that unlocked him for me and really drew it to the music that this is the sort of seeming contradiction. Oh, it's 12 tone, it's abstract, it's fiendishly difficult. The rhythms are complex. You feel like your brain hurts, when you're trying to figure it out. But that doesn't describe the music. That just describes how it's made. It's actually, to me, kind of over the top romantic, like Brahms or Berg or something. Like it just, or early Schoenberg. Like it just feels so expressive. And then that's really hard to do if you're going to try to do that. Like even in the bitter end of recording, where, at a certain point, you just have to stop editing. I was just always going for the most legato things to really show peaks and valleys and shapes, So, yeah, I just, and I really wanted to record it just because it's so hard in, to perform. By the time you get to the last movement, it's not even that long. You're sort of already like, oh God. So I wanted to have yeah, I'm really, a lot of times it's hard to listen to yourself play, but I'm really happy with how this turned out because it's a piece I've really loved and worked on for a while.
1: Yeah, well, here it is. This is violinist Sarah Plum performing the opening movement of Geoffrey Mumford's An Expanding Distance of Multiple Voices.

That was the first movements from Jeffrey Mumford's An Expanding Distance of Multiple Voices, performed by violinist Sarah Plum. I'm Tyler Klein, and when we come back, Sarah Plum and I pick up our conversation on what it means to live with a work over years of rehearsal, performance, and recording, and where she's headed next, as well as more music from her album.

0: You're tuned to Living Classical, where we spend time with the music of today and the artists keeping this tradition alive and evolving. I'm Tyler Klein, and you can explore playlists and past episodes anytime at livingclassicalradio.com. This hour, I'm speaking with violinist Sarah Plum about her new album, An Expanding Distance of Multiple Voices, and that conversation continues now. Well, so you have talked about your relationship being not just with composers, but with the actual works themselves, pieces that evolve through, in your words, dialogue, rehearsal, repeated performances, and then recordings. I suppose finally recordings, but maybe not. Maybe that's like a circular sort of thing. But
1: well, it depends. Sometimes, like Kemi Choi's piece, I recorded pretty much right after I learned it. Like I learned it and recorded it.
0: Yeah.
1: These were it was more of a reflective thing, like, oh, I really would like to do something definitive, you know, just because they've become so much a part of my repertoire and I like them so much. You know, this, I mean, not that I never, that's the great thing about being a one man band is if I start working on something and I'm not so into it, I don't have to do it. It's not, you know, on the ensemble schedule or whatever. But yeah, I mean, I definitely, some of it's time. You just can't play everything, but some of it's just my personality. I have no ability to understand what's so common now in the new music world is pieces that get played once. I just don't understand that. If someone's going to learn something and they play it once. So I've played a lot of pieces that were played once or twice and shelved and then sort of made them my own. Mm. So maybe these people are busy and they go on to other things, but I don't understand that. You know, the only pieces that I haven't done as many times, and I hope I change that now that I'm in Chicago, were ensemble pieces because it was just too difficult to get together when I was in Iowa.
0: So you mentioned spending 10 years with the Mumford piece that we just heard a portion of.
1: I'd have to think through it, but I started it before we moved to Chicago and we've been there for 8 years. So yeah.
0: Yeah. So when you live with a piece for that long, I've had performances of my own music where a performer will spend like 9 months with it before they premiere it. And it's just like, it turns into this, like something I could never imagine, let alone like, friends who've been playing, one friend in particular has been playing a piece of mine for over 10 years too. And it's like, that's interesting. And so for you, what changes, whether that's like it, the piece itself changing with that much time or something about you changing with that much time spent with the same piece?
1: That's such a great question. And I don't even know. I mean, I can tell you my thoughts today. I don't even know an answer to that. Like I'd probably have to go back and listen to recordings, you know? I mean, I think with Jeffrey's piece, it took me a long time to play a performance of it and feel like I really knew it, you know, that I really was on top of it. And there are fallow periods in that 10 years. So it's a part of a program you're touring and then you put it aside. Mm. But I do remember playing it along with Sydney's piece, which is on the CD, and other pieces that I'm not remembering now what they were. Can you believe that? I can't remember what they were. On a concert in Mannheim, Germany, where Sydney teaches. And it was right before COVID. It was the December of 19. And I think that was the first time that I thought, okay, now I'm getting it, you know. But so a lot of it was just like a kind of mastery, you know. I mean, and then when you really, really know it, you just have much more freedom. So then maybe you start trying different things. An interesting aside, I remember when I played that, I did not know that then. Sydney knew Jeffrey, not just from the world of composition, because Sydney was an undergraduate at UC Santa Cruz, or not, UC San Diego, when Jeffrey was there getting his, I don't know, doctorate or master's. And interestingly, Sydney was a philosophy major, so I don't know even how much music he was doing then. Whether I change, I mean, definitely I'm changing, you know, my approach to stuff and technique and colors. You're always, that's what makes it fun, right? I hope I'm changing.
0: Yeah.
1: But there's a lot of options in a piece. You know, you're sort of trying to make it, you're trying to bring it off. Like sometimes you don't know until you're on stage. You can feel the audience's reaction almost. You know, is it launching or do I need to, I mean, Sydney's piece is sort of theme and variations, and his metronome markings are always like off, you know, like I just ignore them. He's probably the only composer who has things that are too slow, you know, because it's sort of classic. Yeah. But I wanted to not just play whatever happened. I wanted to, for the recording, it got me, you know, it's a permanent record. So it gets you to sort of pin something down. So I wanted to make a kind of proportion with the tempi. So maybe that's something that changes. And then you really, you know, when you have a lot of concerts, you just want to sound good. You don't really have time to try different things. So I hope I'm doing that. I hope I'm making things sound different or more alive, or, you know, some of that of course is, just the benefits of working in a studio. You know, I don't think it's less than a live performance. I think it's just different. So I really like that you don't have to worry about stamina. And I always go in there with cuts in my mind already, you know, so we can just, and Sergei is so, he's very accommodating of me. So sometimes I just play and he doesn't even have, you know, I'll just repeat stuff or go ahead or go back, because I'm trying to get into a mood, and he doesn't stop to say, you know, track one, track two. I mean, he's busy like taking notes, but of course he always is frustrated later because it takes a lot longer. You're hunting around for takes, you know.
0: I've got some more dialed up from your album with a moment from Sidney Corbett's Canticle. And this piece is In Memoriam David Foster Wallace. And while I think most people know Wallace as a novelist, like the big, giant, infinite jest, the inspiration for this work actually came from a book of his about math. So can you talk a little bit about how this surfaces in the music?
1: Well, I asked Sidney to write me this piece based on a Bach sonata, the second sonata. Unaccompanied sonata. And I call that an ongoing project. It's the only piece so far of the six that's been written, but I would like to do something for all of them. And interestingly, and I should read the book, I haven't, he used mathematical ideas of proportion. So as I understand it, I might not have it correctly, such as the golden sequence, is it called?
0: Golden ratio.
1: Golden ratio, yeah. And copied the Bach exactly as far as the proportions of sections. Of course, the second movement of the A minor sonata is a fugue, and this is not a fugue, but he copied these sections stylistically, completely different, but he used that as a jumping off point. And I mean, do I think about Bach when I play it? I feel like if you're going to do acoustic solo violin with, you know, double stops and sort of, Sidney has his own very individual voice, you know, which I really love, very lyrical and very interpretable, if that's a word, you know, the very linear. So I wouldn't call it traditional, but it is, you know, the playing is stuff we do every day, right?
0: Yeah.
1: You can't really think about solo violin, even that's currently, things that are currently written, without somehow thinking about Bach. So I feel the Bach in it, but it's also very pared down. You know, I've been playing his music for years, and he did have sort of a stylistic turning point with, I don't know if I can take credit for this or it was just coincidental, but with Abscondidus, the title piece for violin and cello for my first CD, recorded with Jonathan Ruck, who I'm actually working with here in Oklahoma now, of just paring everything away. He called it fragile music. So that might not seem like Bach to us because Bach is so polyphonic and contrapuntal, but it does have a sort of Baroque feel to me. So I originally wasn't going to put this piece on the CD because it's sort of long and I was thinking of more balance. And then I also had an idea of doing a polished, you know, produced and polished video where I also played Bach to pair it with the Bach. And then I just, I was considering maybe four or five other pieces, some of which weren't finished yet. And then I just really wanted to get it done. You know, I just, this had been hanging around for a while and I put Sydney's piece in there and it felt really good. Like a touch point, you know, of something that I'm familiar with. And even though it's longer than the other pieces, it's multi-movement. So it didn't feel like it broke that pattern. Mm.
0: Well, this is the fourth movement, Fluido, from Canticle in Memoriam, David Foster Wallace, by Sidney Corbett, performed by violinist Sarah Plum.

0: That was violinist Sarah Plum from her latest album, performing the fourth movement, Fluido, from Canticle in Memoriam, David Foster Wallace, by Sidney Corbett. Well, Sarah, this has been so much fun chatting with you, and you seem like someone who is always looking toward what's being written now and what's coming up next. And so just to wrap things up, I'm curious, what's on the horizon for you? New collaborations, pieces being written for you, ideas, concerts, what's going on?
1: Well, the smartest thing I ever did was move to Chicago because I have so many great people to work with. And right now, a relatively new PhD candidate at University of Chicago, Jack Herskovitz, is writing me a piece that I'm going to do with Rose Wollman. She's the violist in Colorado. Charlene Klugel and I, she's a great violinist, used to play in Fifth House Ensemble. We have a duo concert coming up at the Checkout in Chicago on September 19th. And we don't have a final program yet, but we're definitely going to do Mari Takano's piece from my CD and a piece by duo by Jesse Montgomery. And I think a duo by Teksu Kim that I did with Yvonne. And then at the end of September, even though we may have to move the date to October, we're doing this residency at Illinois State. I'm playing with Diane Phoenix and Carl Donikowski, and it's a program based on Polish poetry. So a piece by Carl Schimmel, a piece by Anya Vu, which we premiered last year in Virginia, beautiful string trio. And I'm hoping to do a solo piece, really neat solo piece for scordatura violin by Alex Stevenson, who teaches there. And then Mari Takano just finished writing me like a monster sonata, like a major violin sonata, five movements, based on the Bartok second violin sonata. And so we're going to, we're still putting together concerts with my pianist, Timothy Lovelace. He teaches at University of Minnesota. Just those two pieces. We may have room for something else, but they're both kind of monumental. And that's just so exciting. I mean,
0: oh yeah,
1: her music is so exciting, and she definitely deserves to be better known. And it's a part of this whole Students of Ligeti thing. So Bartok, as a Hungarian composer, really inspired her. And then I have a new duo partner, Shannon Wettstein. I don't know if you know her. She has a lot of new music because I'm doing so much in Michigan now. That's where she lives. And we're shopping around a program which I'm so excited about, the Shostakovich Sonata and the Ostvolskaya Sonata. And then we'll have a third piece, probably maybe a piece Asnat wrote for viola and piano. I also do viola. And I think, I think that's it for now. My good friend Laurie Schwartz is a sort of a new media composer based in Berlin. And there's a great piece, you know, she has stuff with video, so it's not on any of my CDs, but there's a great piece with her. It's about, not to go into too much detail, about English suffragette Emily Donaldson, who inadvertently killed herself by demonstrating at a race, horse race. So she was trampled by a horse. Anyway, it's on YouTube if anyone wants to see it. She's working on a piece for me. So, yeah, I mean, it's I'm sure there's people I'm forgetting, but it feels, I love playing solo things, of course. That was a really great time in my life where it was just, you know, I had a Prius, just get in the car and drive someplace, do a residency. You didn't need much. You know, I even did concerts where I brought my own speakers and everything with me. So you could just do like a black box theater. But it's so great to have all these great collaborators now.
0: Yeah, it's an amazing list of things coming up in just like the next couple months. So
1: I know. I mean, it's, and then completely, different, a dead composer, but very fascinating. Tonight here at the University of Oklahoma Summer String Seminar, we have a faculty concert, and I'm playing this stunning piece by a French composer. I don't know if you're familiar with. Her name is Mel Bonis, and she lived from, 1857 to 1935 or something. And it's just, it was written in 1905, piano quartet. And it's just, you know, has a very French sound, obviously, but also very individual. And really, I knew her name, but was not familiar with her work. So that's, I'm really excited to be doing that too. So maybe that's a little similar, even though it's, you know, that composer, it's still finding interesting pieces and maybe interesting juxtapositions and seeing what happens with that.
0: Yeah, for sure. Well, Sarah, thank you so much for your time today. Thanks for what you do for composers and contemporary music, and congrats on your new album.
1: And send me music. If you have violin music, send me music, you know.
0: Yeah, we'll talk.
1: It is like an ongoing thing.
0: Yeah, for sure.
1: Which makes it fun.
0: Sarah Plum's new album is called An Expanding Distance of Multiple Voices, out now on Blue Griffin Recordings or wherever you stream or download music. And you can learn more about Sarah and hear more of her music at sarahplum.com. And I will be sharing more moments from her album in the weeks and months to come here on Living Classical. I'm Tyler Klein, and we'll wrap up this edition of the program with A Place Towards Other Places, a work by composer Erik Helgason, born from recording and transcribing the sounds of two contrasting places, the urban clatter of San Francisco and the pristine parkland across the bay, and built the solo clarinet's entire vocabulary from those recordings. The very opening merges a city foghorn with the call of some mysterious animal in Muir Woods. And from there, the piece drifts between oscillating trills, clarion calls, and swelled sustains in a nonlinear journey reminiscent of Takemitsu's music. Clarinetist Eric Umbel performs.

0: A Place Toward Other Places by Aaron Helgeson, performed by clarinetist Eric Umbel, wrapping up this edition of the program. 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
4: Peter Vandegraaff here with you to share some music of Bach for a little bit. We're going to listen to a transcription. It's thought to be the original version of a harpsichord concerto by Bach in F minor, BWV 1056. The arrangement will be for violin and orchestra in just a moment or two. We have the slow movement of that same piece right now, arranged by Carl Vine. And this is Kramerata Baltica with Guidon Kramer.

Originally, the slow movement from a harpsichord concerto in F minor by Johann Sebastian Bach, BWV 1056, arranged by Carl Vine for solo violin and orchestra. A few of his own touches in there. Gidon Kremer soloed with and led Kremerata Baltica. There are a number of concertos by Johann Sebastian Bach which exist or are thought to have been arranged by Bach for other solo instruments and orchestra. Here's an example of that. This was the originally harpsichord concerto in F minor, BWV 1056. It's thought that he intended this also for violin at some point, so it's been reconstructed in that manner. Fabio Biondi is the soloist now with Europa Galante. It's been transposed to G minor.

originally a harpsichord concerto in F minor by Johann Sebastian Bach, reconstructed, as was thought that he intended, as a violin concerto in G minor. And that was soloist Fabio Biondi with Europa Galante. Here's some more violin music from the Baroque. This is by a man who was himself a great violinist, very well traveled as well, spent some time in Amsterdam from his native Italy, Pietro Locatelli. This is a D.

great deal of syncopation in that final movement. Music by Pietro Locatelli, a great violinist from the Italian High Baroque. That's a D minor sonata with Europa Galante and Fabio Biondi, violin with friends from the group. This is by another great violinist of the Italian Baroque. His name is Francesco Geminiani. He was born in 1687, just a couple of years after Bach. And this is the opening of his Enchanted Forest.

That's the opening portion of The Enchanted Forest, a work for orchestra by Francesco Gemignani. That was a performance by the CBC Vancouver Orchestra, and the director was John Elliott Gardiner. Quite a change now, so we're going to listen to a set of variations by Zoltán Kodály, written in 1939 for the Amsterdam Concertgebouw Orchestra, but it's a very nationalistic work as it's based on a song which embodies the patriotic aspirations of the Hungarian nation. It is called The Peacock, so variations on a Hungarian folk song, or the Peacock Variations by Kodály, with the Vienna Philharmonic here, conducted by Sir George Schulte.

0: Some music by Zoltán Kodály, the Hungarian composer, based on a tune which he came across in his travels and studies of Hungarian folk song. It's called The Peacock. And so that set of variations on the Hungarian folk songs known as the Peacock Variations. Vienna Philharmonic, directed by Sir George Schulte. If we look at the year of composition of that work, 1939, think of what was going on in the world. It was actually quite an inflammatory piece, although not apparently so. It was written for the Amsterdam Concertgebouw Orchestra and Willem Mengelberg. That was their 50th anniversary season. But it was based on a very patriotic and rebellion song from Hungary. So it was quite a musical statement in those very highly charged political times. Came across another piece about peacocks. It's called Pfauenschwanz, the peacock's tail. And it's from a medieval collection of pieces from Germany called the Glogauer Liederbuch.
1: And the peacock's tail.

0: The Folger Consort performing from the Glogauer Songbook, medieval anonymous German music. That's called Pfauenschwanz, or the Peacock's Tail.
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0: I hope you'll enjoy some music by Grieg with me here. We begin with The Last Spring.

That's called The Last Spring. Originally a song by Edvard Grieg, and then he arranged it himself for string orchestra. We heard the English Chamber Orchestra directed by Johannes Zomari. I'm Peter van de Graaf, your host here, with a couple of pieces, one very, very famous. Actually, both of them are quite well known. The first one is by Grieg. The second we're going to hear is the Haffner Serenade by Mozart. This is some music which Grieg composed to accompany a play by Henrik Ibsen called Peer Gynt. We'll hear suite number one, and it's played by the Czech State Philharmonic, conducted by Stephen Gunzenhauser.

Czech State Philharmonic, directed by Stefan Gunzenhauser, and the first suite, very famous music by Edvard Grieg, written to accompany a play by Henrik Ibsen, Peer Gynt. We'll go to Mozart in just a moment. Here's a little piece by a Czech composer named Bohuslav Martinů. We're going to hear the second of his eight preludes. This is in the form of a scherzo, and it's played by Eleonora Beková.

Prelude number 2 of a collection of 8 written by Czech composer Bohuslav Martinů in the form of a scherzo. Eleonora Beková, piano. Mozart next. We're going to listen to a symphony of his, which is drawn from a serenade he wrote. Serenade originally composed for a wedding of a childhood friend, actually the sister of a very close friend of Wolfgang Amadeus Mozart, named Sigmund Hofner, prominent family in Salzburg. And from that serenade, in July of 1776, actually, Mozart took this symphony. And we're going to hear it played by the Tafelmusik, directed by Bruno Weil.

A symphony in D by Mozart, not a numbered one. It's actually drawn from a serenade which he composed for a marriage of a sister of a friend of his from the Hofner family, the Hofner Serenade. That's the K250 of Mozart, Tafelmusik, directed by Bruno Weil. Now, if you were listening before that, you were able to hear a little prelude by Bohuslav Martinů, the Czech composer born in 1890. We're going to return to that same set of eight preludes and listen to the number 5. This is in the form of a caprice.

0: Bohuslav Martinu wrote that music. One of his eight preludes, jazzy preludes. That one is in the form of a caprice, and Eleonora Bekova played it.
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0: This is the overture to Franz von Suppé's Fatinitsa with the Boston Pops and Arthur Fiedler.

Franz von Suppé's music. He, in his day, wrote a lot of very famous overtures to operettas. The operettas themselves, not so often heard. That is the overture to Fatinitsa, Boston Pops, Arthur Fiedler. Before we go to Africa later on, we have some music by a man who was a contemporary of, well, a bit younger, but about 10 years younger than Beethoven, a French composer and horn player named Louis-François Duprat. He wrote this quintet for horn and strings in E-flat major. It's played by the Camerata Quartet with hornist Zbigniew Żuk.

Performance by Zbigniew Żuk, horn, and the Camerata String Quartet. We heard music by a man who was a prominent hornist in the early to mid 19th century in France, Louis-François Duprat, his quintet in E-flat. This follows that nicely. I think it's called Foresters Sound the Cheerful Horn.

Proconcione Antiqua singing Foresters Sound the Cheerful Horn. Camille Saint-Saëns spent a lot of time in Northern Africa. He actually passed away there, but vacationed there throughout his life, and wrote a piece called Africa. We're going to listen to that, and then we're going to listen to a very, very interesting recording made in 1904, Saint-Saëns himself improvising on themes from this work, but first the work itself. Jean-Philippe Collard, Royal Philharmonic Orchestra, André Previn conducting, Saint-Saëns, Africa.

That's called Africa Fantasy by Camille Saint-Saëns, inspired by his stays in Northern Africa. Jean-Philippe Collard, piano, Royal Philharmonic, André Previn, the conductor. Now, I hope you're paying attention to that music because we have a very interesting recording now, made in 1904 with Saint-Saëns himself improvising on themes from that work. And it's especially interesting because right at the very end of this recording, which is very scratchy, it's 1904, he will actually hear Saint-Saëns speaking as he asks the engineer if the recording is finished.

And at the end, we hear Saint-Saëns saying, apparently, someone figured out that he was saying, "Is it finished?" That was Saint-Saëns playing his own, or improvising his own cadenza for the Africa fantasy that we heard prior to that. Now to John Philip Sousa, his three quotations for orchestra, the third of which is called In Africa. This is Razumovsky Symphony, led by Keith Bryan.

Razumovsky Symphony, Keith Bryan conducting, music by John Philip Sousa, not for band, but for orchestra there. Three quotations. The King of France, I was born in Arcadia and in Africa. This is by an early 20th century American violinist composer named Cecil Burley. We're going to hear one of his four concert pieces from 1920. It's called Tints. And Zena Schiff is the violinist, Mary Berenger the pianist.

0: Zena Schiff violin, Cecil Burley's Tints from 1920.
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0: I am certainly glad you're with me. César Franck violin sonata in just a moment or two. Right now we have a bit of music by the 19th century French composer Emmanuel Chabrier. This comes from an opera of his called The King in Spite of Himself, Le Roi Malgré Lui, and it is the Slavic dance portion from the opera, which is often excerpted. In the original, we'd hear some singing along with this, but we'll hear just the orchestral arrangement of it. This is the Suisse Romande Orchestra, directed by Ernest Ansermet.

First of a couple of French works we'll be hearing, and that is by the 19th century composer Emmanuel Chabrier from an opera of his. The opera is not heard very often, but that excerpt is. It's called The Slavic Dance, Danse Slave. And we heard the Suisse Romande Orchestra directed by Ernest Ansermé. We'll be hearing music by French-Swiss composer later on, Franck Martin. We have music by a Belgian French composer now, César Franck. Born in Belgium but spent most of his career in Paris. This is his only violin sonata, in A major. We have Joshua Bell, violin, and Jean-Yves Thibaudet, piano.

Jean-Yves Thibaudet piano, Joshua Bell violin, and the violin sonata in A major by César Franck. Here is a group called Opus 4 performing some music by Melchior Franck. No relation. This is an early German composer. And we'll hear a dance called an Allemande.

a trombone quartet called Opus 4, playing that music of Melchior Franck and Allemande. This is by the French-speaking Swiss composer now, Franck Martin, who wrote a series of ballades for various instruments and orchestra. We're actually going to hear two of them now, beginning with the one for flute and orchestra and then one for viola and orchestra. So this is 1941 music by Franck Martin, the ballade, and it's played by Johannes Walter, flute, and Siegfried Kurz conducts the Dresden Staatskapelle.

flutist Johannes Walter and the Dresden Staatskapelle, led by Siegfried Kurz. That's the Ballade from 1941 by Frank Martin. Throughout his career, he wrote ballades. He wrote six of them, in fact. And the very last one came just a couple of years before he died, 1972. It's scored for viola and orchestra. And we're going to hear that next. We have Hong Mei Xiao with the Bien Orchestra, Grzegorz Nowak conducting. And this is Frank Martin's Ballade of 1972.

That was the Ballade of 1972, the last of the six such pieces by the Swiss composer Frank Martin. Hong Mei Xiao played viola with the Bien Orchestra led by Grzegorz Nowak. Here is a group called Des Arts Florissants led by William Christie. We hear the prelude to the Te Deum by Charpentier.

0: William Christie and Les Arts Florissants with that period instrument performance of the Prelude to the Te Deum by Marc-Antoine Charpentier.
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0: I must say I'm looking forward very much to the music ahead. It includes a symphony by Karl Reinecke, 19th century educator, composer, pianist, conductor. Very prolific, enormously popular in his time. And we'll get to that in just a couple minutes. First, music from around the same time. It's by a man who is a good friend of Schumann and Brahms, named Theodor Kirchner. He's born in 1823, apparently a very difficult man to get along with. And it's thought that that's in part why he died in obscurity. He borrowed from Schumann the title Novelette and wrote a series of novelettes for piano trio. Here is the third of those, performed by the Arcadia Trio.

the third of six novelettes for piano trio by Theodor Kirchner of 19th century Germany. That performance by the Arcadia Trio. We'll hear more from that same time period. This is a symphony by a composer born in 1824 named Karl Reinecke, a very talented, prolific composer now quite forgotten. This is a symphony inspired by a Norwegian historical tragedy by the Danish playwright Erlendschläger called Håkon Jarl. This tells the story of a hero of that name who does battle with and wins a victory over the Norse god Odin. Here's the Tasmanian Symphony, directed by Howard Shelley, in Karl Reinecke's Second Symphony.

Music by a very prolific 19th century composer named Karl Reinecke. That's his second symphony, but it's his opus 134. The Tasmanian Symphony Orchestra was directed by Howard Shelley. That music dates, by the way, from 1875. Which is about the same time as this music. It's an old folk song arranged by Johannes Brahms, sung by the Singphoniker.

Brahms' arrangement of an old folk song sung by Die Singphoniker. Jean-Marie Leclerc is our next composer, a man who met a horrible death. He was murdered just outside his Paris apartment in 1764. Crime never solved. He was a great violinist, and here is a sonata of his for violin and accompanying instruments from 1734. It's performed by a group called Les Folies Françoises, and the violin soloist and director of the group is Patrick Cohen-Aquinine.

Some music by Jean-Marie Leclerc of the French Baroque. He was himself a violinist. That was a group called Les Folies Françoises, with Patrick Cohen-Aquinin playing the solo violin part, and a Sonata No. 7 by Leclerc. This is by his contemporary, Rameau from Dardanus.

0: was a famous harpsichord piece originally by Rameau and then used again as a dance in his opera Dardanus. As we heard it there, Nicholas McGeoghegan with the Philharmonia Baroque Orchestra.
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0: Some waltzes from operettas. We begin with this from The Merry Widow by Franz Lehár.

Waltz from the Merry Widow by Franz Lehár, recorded in 1958 by the Boston Pops Orchestra, and Arthur Fiedler was the conductor. So glad you could join me, Peter Van de Graaff here. We're going to listen to a couple of waltzes from operettas, Johann Strauss Jr. and Offenbach, the composers. Then we have a couple of Russian pieces, including the Sinfonietta by Prokofiev. These are the Du und Du waltzes from Die Fledermaus, great operetta by Johann Strauss Jr. Erich Kleiber with the Vienna Philharmonic. This recording made way back in 1929.

Music drawn from Die Fledermaus by Johann Strauss Jr., that great operetta. The Du und Du Waltz. And the Vienna Philharmonic in 1929. Very clean sound there with Erich Kleiber, the conductor. Here is another waltz from another operetta. Which one? I'm not exactly sure. It comes from the ballet Gaieté Parisienne, which was arranged from the operettas of Jacques Offenbach by Moritz Rosenthal. The grand waltz from that ballet is played by the New York Philharmonic, and Leonard Bernstein is now the conductor.

The Grand Waltz from the ballet Gaieté Parisienne, Parisian Gaiety, arranged by Moritz Rosenthal from the operettas of Jacques Offenbach, New York Philharmonic, and Leonard Bernstein. A most pleasant work of Prokofiev straight ahead. First, though, these two little piano pieces from 1934 by Paul Hindemith.

Two Little Piano Pieces by Paul Hindemith, recorded there by Hans Peter Mandl. It was in 1909 that Sergei Prokofiev heard a work by Nikolai Rimsky-Korsakov, which remains little known. It's called a Sinfonietta, or Little Symphony. Prokofiev described it as very pleasant, soft, and appealing. And it was about that time that

for such a light and lighthearted piece by Sergei Prokofiev. He had a tough time coming to a final version of that. He wrote it in 1909, began it in 1909, finished it in 1914, revised it again in the 1920s, and we heard that form of the work there. It's called the Sinfonietta, Chicago Chamber Orchestra, conducted by Dieter Kober. Sinfonietta meaning a little symphony, and it was written after hearing a similarly titled piece, the Sinfonietta by Nikolai Rimsky-Korsakov, which is also rather breezy, lighthearted. From there, we go to a work by a pupil of Rimsky-Korsakov named Nikolai Cheryepnin. He lived from 1873 to 1945. And about the exact same time as Prokofiev was writing the first version of that piece, Cheryepnin was writing his symphonic poem called The Enchanted Kingdom. It's actually based on the same story as Stravinsky's The Firebird. Stravinsky, also a pupil of Rimsky-Korsakov. So we have the Russian National Orchestra, Mikhail Pletnyov, conducting Nikolai Cheryepnin's The Enchanted Kingdom.

That was Mikhail Pletnyov conducting the Russian National Orchestra in a symphonic poem by Nikolai Cheryepnin, a Russian composer and teacher. He was the teacher of one of the teachers of Sergei Prokofiev, in fact. Lived from 1873 to 1945. And that is the symphonic poem, which is based on the same story as The Firebird, The Enchanted Kingdom. Nikolai Cheryepnin had another reason to be well-known, and that's because his son was also a composer. In fact, maybe even more prominent composer than Nikolai Cheryepnin. Alexander Cheryepnin was his name. He was born in 1899, and when he was just, 13 years old, he wrote the little piece we're going to hear right now, which is a bagatelle or trifle for piano. This is the fifth of 11 bagatelles, and it's played by Martha Braden.

0: A Bagatelle by a very young Alexander Chedyepnin, about 13 when he wrote that. Martha Brayton, pianist.
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0: We are going to hear two pieces in the olden style, in the style of Baroque suites. One from the 20th century, one from the 19th century. And we have a actual Baroque suite coming up in just a moment or two, one of the French suites of Johann Sebastian Bach. But first, we have a very interesting recording here. This is a famous, famous composition by Bach, and it comes from his orchestral suite number 3. But Gustav Mahler, at one point, took movements from a number of those orchestral suites of Bach and arranged them. This is from that orchestral suite of Bach, worked on by Mahler. We'll hear the famous air with the Royal Concertgebouw Orchestra and Ricardo Chailly.

Sounds like a pretty straightforward playing of the air, or aria, from the third orchestral suite of Bach. But Mahler had a hand in doing some tweaking there. That was the Amsterdam Royal Concertgebouw Orchestra and Ricardo Chailly. I'm Peter van de Graaff. Before we listen to two suites in the Baroque style, we have a Baroque suite, but played on a modern instrument. Sergei Shipkin is the pianist, and we're going to listen to the second of the six French suites, suite in C minor by Johann Sebastian Bach.

That recording was made by Sergei Shepkin, music originally for the harpsichord, but of course played there on a modern piano. We heard the second of the six French suites, the C minor suite by Johann Sebastian Bach. In a moment, we have two suites in the Baroque style by later than Baroque composers. But having heard that French suite, let's hear this from a French suite. It's by French composer Gaspard Leroux. And this is a courant from a suite for two harpsichords played by William Christie and Arthur Haas.

William Christie and Arthur Haas performed that courant, a running piece, literally, from a suite for two harpsichords by French Baroque composer Gaspard Leroux. We are going to hear now a suite which is in the olden style, a suite in the Baroque style. It actually dates from the early 1960s, and it was originally composed for some lighthearted film music by Russian composer Alfred Schnittke. This is a performance by Dmitry Berlinsky violin, Svetlana Gorakhovich, the pianist. And this is the suite in the old style by Schnittke.

Suites in the Olden Style by Alfred Schnittke. That was Dmitri Berlinsky, violin, Svetlana Gorachovich, piano. Here's another suite in the Olden Style, in the style of a Bach suite, as this is the Holberg Suite by Edvard Grieg, the Virtuosi of Prague perform.

music by Edvard Grieg, but in the style of the Baroque. That is the Holberg Suite. Holberg was a playwright from Scandinavia from Bach's time. That was the Virtuosi of Prague performing. It was written for the 200th anniversary of Ludwig Holberg's birth. This is, speaking of Bach, an excerpt from his French Suite number 4. There is one of the movements that we just heard in the Holberg Suite called the Gavotte. This is a Gavotte by Bach now, but it's played on the harp by Victoria Drake.

0: Gavotte from the French Suite No. 4 by Johann Sebastian Bach, which he wrote for the keyboard, but it was Victoria Drake who played that on the harp.
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Welcome to Early Music Now. Today's show presents some recent releases, including madrigals by Jacques de Vert and the Peterhouse Mass by Christopher Tai from 16th century England, with performances by Cinquecento and La Compagnia del Madrigale. I'm Sarah Schneider. Thanks for joining me today. A musical revolution was underway in Paris around the year 1200, and that's the focus of a recent release from the Huelgas Ensemble. We are going to hear three tracks from their new disc, Paris 1200, showcasing the music that laid the foundations for centuries of polyphonic music to come. I'll start this set with an isorhythmic motet. Isorhythm is a technique that uses repeating rhythmic and melodic patterns to create complex musical structures. This is Cum Apertam Sepulturam, performed by the Huelgas Ensemble.

We heard music written in the second half of the 13th century, associated with Paris's Notre-Dame School of Composition. We heard the Conductus Crucivigat Omnes from the recent release from the Huelgas Ensemble called Paris 1200. You're listening to Early Music Now. I'm Sarah Schneider. Music by Jacques de Vert is next. He was born in Flanders in 1535 and probably moved to Italy as a young boy to sing in the choir of the Marchesa of Padula near Naples. Later, he would meet a composer who would have a profound influence on his music, a fellow Fleming named Cipriano de Rore. Vert's madrigals are daring and innovative, even anticipating the harmonic language of composers like Gesualdo. Let's hear a madrigal by de Vert that sets a text by Petrarch. This is Quel Rossignol. That nightingale who weeps so sweetly fills the sky and fields with sweetness. Here's La Compagnia del Madrigale.

We heard Quel Rossignol by Jacques de Vert, performed by La Compagnia del Madrigale. Jacques de Vert had a successful career in Italy, but also had a lot of setbacks and tragedies in his life. His wife was sent to prison for being part of a plot to overthrow the Gonzaga family in Novellara. De Vert later found love again with a fellow musician, a talented singer named Tarquinia Mozza. But once again, heartbreak followed, this time due to the difference in their social status. Mozza was a member of the aristocracy and lady-in-waiting to the Duchess of Ferrara, while De Vert was essentially a servant. We can feel his heartache in this next madrigal, Ecco che un'altra volta. Once again, sunlit slopes, you will hear my weeping and heavy sighs, and the sad sounds of my old laments. Once again, we'll hear La Compagnia del Madrigale.

music by Jacques de Vert, performed by La Compañía del Madrigale. Thank you for tuning in for Early Music Now. I'm Sarah Schneider. We'll spend the rest of the show with an English composer named Christopher Tye, who lived from 1505 to 1573. He was born in Essex, was awarded a doctorate in music from Cambridge University in 1545, and served as master of the choristers at Ely Cathedral. We'll hear selections from his Peterhouse Mass, which borrows its name from the location of the part books. One of the part books has gone missing in the intervening centuries, so the tenor part was reconstructed by Paul Doe. Let's hear Cinquecento with selections from the Peterhouse Mass by Christopher Tye.

Selections from the Peterhouse Mass by Christopher Tai, performed by Cinquecento, here on Early Music Now. Christopher Tai's lifestyle shows that living beyond your means is a problem of all centuries. He once bought some cloth on credit from a London merchant, and when he refused to pay for it, the merchant took him to court. And when the composer failed to show up for the hearing, he was given a fine on top of it all. Christopher Tai also seems to have been rather witty. Later in life, he served as organist to Queen Elizabeth I. She once sent the verger to complain that the organ was out of tune. Tai reportedly replied that the queen's ears were out of tune. Funny, but probably not the wisest career move. Next, we'll hear Christopher Tai's motet, Cantate Domino, from the recent release featuring Cinquecento.

We heard the motet Cantate Domino by Christopher Tai, performed by Cinquecento here on Early Music Now. The booklet notes for this recording were written by Grantley MacDonald, and here's a bit of what he wrote about the unexpected dissonances that arise in the motet we just heard. He writes, "They provide a bit of nutmeg and ginger in an otherwise dense polyphonic pudding," end quote.

Early Music Now is distributed by the WFMT Radio Network Chicago and is produced in the studios of KMFA in Austin, Texas. I'm Sarah Schneider, so glad you are here today, and until next time.

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Imagination is a mysterious force, a natural generative energy that seems tied to the inevitability of evolution. We exist and we create. Yet the making of music seems almost magical, and its presence around us and our involvement in it also is truly a gift. There's so much music and so little time. But in these minutes available to us here, I hope to share with you some works by composers who in this year have achieved certain milestones, centennials, sesquicentennials, even quadricentennials, and by doing so remind us that what they imagined in times past still has the power to stimulate us. And the worthy talents of Lee Hoiby, Françoise Morel, and Betsy Jolis have earned a place beside the better-known names of Benjamin Britten, John Dowland, and Manuel de Falla. So come along for the ride. I'm Michael Barone, here with Anniversary Accolades 2026, today on Pipe Dreams from American Public Media.

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So let's get started with our anniversary accolades for 2026.

It's possible that if you know the name Charles Burney, it is as a musicologist in the old days. The first of his four-volume History of Music appeared 250 years ago in 1776. Yet Mr. Burney was himself an able and active composer and keyboard player. And that cornet piece in D, performed by Tone Koopman on the Thomas Parker organ in the chapel of the great Packington estate in England, commemorates Mr. Burney's tricentennial. He was born 300 years ago this year, April 7th, in 1726. Another even more famous Englishman, whose compositions will, I trust, be celebrated more consistently than were those of Charles Burney, Benjamin Britten, passed away from this mortal coil 50 years ago, leaving behind what I hope will be considered immortal masterpieces, such as the opera Peter Grimes and the incandescent War Requiem. Though Britten includes important organ parts in many of his choral scores, the number of organ solos that he wrote is relatively few, and most prominent amongst them is a stern and ultimately poetic prelude and fugue on the theme of Vittoria, which Simon Preston here plays on the Harrison & Harrison organ in what formerly was called Colston Hall in Bristol. It's now the Bristol Beacon in England. Music of Benjamin Britten.

in commemoration of the 50th anniversary of the death of Benjamin Britten this year, December the 4th. Simon Preston there has performed for us Britten's largest solo organ score, a prelude and fugue on the theme of Vittoria, V-I-T-T-O-R-I-A, the name spelled out to indicate the connection to Tomas Luis de Vittoria, a Spanish composer, and also so it wouldn't get confused with Queen Victoria, because she didn't write any themes. Recording was made at the Beacon Concert Hall in Bristol, England. Well, keeping with the bees after Burney and Britten, now comes W.T. Best, William Thomas Best, who was born on the 13th of August in 1826. He was a formidable organist and particularly known for his felicitous facility on the organ's pedals, which was a skill not shared by many of his English contemporaries. For nearly 50 years, Mr. Best presided over one of the largest organs in the world, the 100-stop instrument at St. George's Hall in Liverpool. And he performed there a considerable number of transcriptions of symphonic repertoire, making his weekly recitals very, very popular. He earned an international reputation and was surely the greatest English organ virtuoso, with a repertoire of over 1,000 scores, so his name should be remembered. Among his own compositions is this next piece, a concert fantasia on a Welsh march, which has proven to be actually continuously popular and is played still today. The then young Thomas Heywood made a recording of it when he was in his late teens on the 1929 Hill organ at Melbourne Town Hall in Australia. Music by W.T. Best.

quite lively, colorful, and still thoroughly engaging because of its virtuosic display. That was William Thomas Best's Concert Fantasy on a Welsh March, the March the Men of Harlech. It's the sort of music that captivated audiences years ago at St. George's Hall in Liverpool, and probably still does, as Thomas Trotter plays Mr. Best's music, original pieces and transcriptions, still today. Another youthful modern-day virtuoso, Thomas Heywood, made that recording at the Melbourne Town Hall in Australia back in 1992. This before the instrument's thorough refurbishment about 8 years ago by the Shantz Company, though you wouldn't know that the instrument lacked anything from that recording. A grand sound, truly. And we'll hear from Tom Heywood again later this hour. But you can find out more about the Melbourne organ, Mr. Thomas Heywood, and our bicentennial honoree, William Thomas Best, with the links from our program page. This is number 2633. All the details are at pipedreams.org. And I'm going to continue here with more anniversary accolades for 2026 on Pipe Dreams from American Public Media.

Oh, yes, you might be thinking, those are bells. That's not an organ. And you'd be both half right and half wrong because, well, let me explain. Betsy Jolas, at 100 years old this year, clearly is the grande dame of the modernist French women composers. And she created a set of three etudes originally intended for the carillon, but she also made a piano arrangement, and Angela Metzger has adapted that for performance on the Mühleisen-Kleiss pipe organ at the Church of St. Ambrosius in Düsseldorf. And this instrument features some percussions, a carillon, a marimba, and a vibraphone, amongst its otherwise all-pipe specification. Ms. Jolas, who celebrated her centenary on the 5th of August, I believe, and is still with us, bless her heart, also has composed an organ concerto titled Winter Music and a pair of organ solos, Daytime Music and Lessons at Daybreak. And they also are recorded by Angela Metzger in this recent release on the Neos label. Worth searching out. Also receiving a centenary celebration here, Lee Hoiby, who was born 100 years ago on the 17th of February, 1926, though no longer with us. He made his name as a composer of opera and ballet, but did write a few organ scores, including this immediately appealing piece titled Rock Valley Narrative. It's named after an area in the upper reaches of the Delaware River Valley in the southeast corner of New York State, where Hoiby lived in the little town Long Eddy, the place, a gentle, scenic environment, which I think is apparent in this most amiable score. Through it, Diane Belcher is able to explore the many colors of the Glottergutz Rosales pipe organ at the United Church of Christ in Claremont, California. I recorded her there for a JAV compact disc album back in 1999. We were all pleased with the results, and I hope you will be too as you listen to Rock Valley Narrative by our anniversary accolade recipient, Lee Hoiby.

I think of it as a genial, gentle, scenic survey of its composer's quite rural New York State retreats. Music of Lee Hoiby there, the Rock Valley Narrative, honoring Mr. Hoiby's centennial this year. He was born in February 1926. The recording featured Diane Meredith Belcher and the splendid Glottergetz Rosales pipe organ at the United Church of Christ in Claremont, California. The instrument, a collaboration between Caspar von Glottergetz and Manuel Rosales, that was so successful that it led directly to those two working together at the Walt Disney Concert Hall, where history was made. Well, speaking of history, the year 2026 marks the 150th anniversary of the death of the father of German romantic opera, Carl Maria von Weber, who substituted folklore and supernatural elements for the more traditional Italianate operatic conventions. And the work that started it all, which premiered in 1821, is titled Der Freischütz, or literally the free shooter, or perhaps the marksman. And the overture to that opera is filled with mystery and foreboding and rustic intimations. We heard earlier from Thomas Haywood, who makes something of a specialty of performing repertoire transcribed like this, and he made his own arrangements of Mr. Weber's score. What originally was an orchestral overture, Tom recorded on the 1870 Walker pipe organ at the Town Hall in Hobart, in Tasmania, Australia. Listen to the overture to Der Freischütz by Carl Maria von Weber.

And the whole opera follows that overture. But that would be another program, wouldn't it? That was the celebrated beginning, the overture to the trend-setting early 19th century romantic opera Der Freischütz by Carl Maria von Weber, presented, as indeed it often was in the latter part of the 19th and early 20th century, in an organ transcription, that one by our performer Thomas Haywood, in the tradition of W.T. Best, I must say. Tom played the J.W. Walker organ at the Town Hall in Hobart, Tasmania, in Australia. It's from one of many albums of Town Hall-type music that can be found on Tom's website, to which you can be linked directly from our webpage. Indeed, links to audio sources and scores are provided there, too. We are at pipedreams.org. This is program 2633, offering anniversary accolades, 2026 version, with the 150th anniversary of the death of Carl Maria von Weber. I don't know that I've covered everyone, but that's a start. Pipe Dreams is supported in loving memory of Lucinda and Wesley Dudley by their family, and additional support comes from Walter McCarthy, Clara Euland, and the Greystone Foundation, from Ed and Wanda Eichler, and from Solid State Organ Systems of Alexandria, Virginia, and Schoenstein and Company, pipe organ builders of Benicia, California. They're members of APOBA, the Associated Pipe Organ Builders of America, which is a collaborative of designers, creators, and maintainers of pipe organs found in religious and educational institutions, concert halls, and residences throughout the United States and beyond. An APOBA resource guide and member prospectus is available at APOBA.com. John Kuntz is associate producer, and Michael Osborne is technical director. And in most markets, we will continue with the second hour, but if that's not the case where you're listening, you can get the additional programming online at pipedreams.org. But meanwhile, I hope you've enjoyed the music that we've offered here today, and that you'll stay tuned for more fine listening.

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Hello, and welcome to With Heart and Voice, a program that celebrates the rich and varied repertoire of sacred choral and organ music. I'm Peter Dubois, and I'm delighted that you've joined me for the next hour of inspirational listening. The repertoire of sacred choral and organ music is replete with music of praise, and on today's edition of With Heart and Voice, we'll explore some of these pieces, including psalms, hymns, and spiritual songs. Great works by Herbert Howells, Rena Esmail, C.H.H. Perry, and a host of others. We'll begin with festive organ music by esteemed American composer Conrad Souza, who led a varied career in Pittsburgh, New York, San Diego, and for many years as professor of composition at the San Francisco Conservatory. He composed March for a Joyous Occasion in 1985 for the wedding of two close friends. David Higgs performs on the Fisk organ at the Meyerson Symphony Center in Dallas.

David Higgs performed March for a Joyous Occasion by Conrad Susa. He played the Lay Family Organ at the Meyerson Symphony Center in Dallas. One of the most powerful psalms of praise can be found in Psalm 100. William Keith, who helped prepare the Geneva Bible, paraphrased it in 1560 and paired it with a tune composed by Louis Bourgeois nearly 10 years earlier, intended for Psalm 134. The two have appeared together in nearly every English-language hymnal since that time. In the 20th century, Ray Vaughan Williams arranged it in majestic form for the coronation of Elizabeth II. We'll hear it sung by the choir of St. Paul's Cathedral, London, led by Christopher Durnley. Barry Rose plays the organ, joined by trumpeters of the Royal Military School of Music. All people that on earth do dwell.

All People That on Earth Do Dwell, as arranged by Ralph Vaughan Williams. Christopher Durnley led the choir of St. Paul's Cathedral, London. You're listening to With Heart and Voice. Psalm 100 finds another setting in the suitably energetic O Be Joyful in the Lord by Jeremy Filsell. It was composed in 2001 as part of a set of morning and evening canticles for Jonathan Rhys Williams and the choir of St. George's Chapel, Windsor Castle. You'll hear hints of influence from several other composers as well, including Sebastian Forbes, Graham Wetham, and William Walton. Nigel Short leads Tenebrae in this recording, with the composer at the organ.

Tenebrae performed O Be Joyful in the Lord by Jeremy Filzel, who played the organ. Nigel Short conducted. The ancient hymn from the 4th century, Te Deum Laudamus, literally begins with the words, We praise thee, O God. It's often used as a canticle at matins or morning prayer, especially during the season after Easter. One of the great settings of this text from the past century comes from Herbert Howells as part of a set of canticles he wrote for the choir of King's College, Cambridge. It was actually composed during the time he served as acting organist at St. John's College, Cambridge, deputizing for Robin Orr, who was on active duty during World War II. Howells was inspired by both the choir and the acoustic of King's when composing this most extraordinary setting. We'll hear it sung by the choir of St. John's College, directed by Andrew Nethsinga. Timothy Rivaldi plays the organ.

0: The Collegium Regale setting of the Te Deum, composed by Herbert Howells. Andrew Nethsinger led the choir of St. John's College, Cambridge, with organist Timothy Rivaldi. 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

moved to a somewhat different expression of praise coming from the tradition of American folk hymns. These 19th century hymns, in their simplicity and directness, exude their own eloquent, straightforward, homespun vigor, creating a lively hymn tradition that flourished in America. The camp meeting song, "We'll Shout and Give Him Glory," is arranged here by Mack Wilberg and receives an energetic performance by the Tabernacle Choir and Orchestra at Temple Square, led by Dr. Wilberg.

We'll shout and give him glory, an American folk hymn from the late 19th century, arranged here by Mack Wilberg. Dr. Wilberg conducted the Tabernacle Choir and Orchestra at Temple Square. Our next piece is a fascinating combination of Eastern and Western religion, a three-movement work by Rina Esmail titled Exaltations. Each of the three movements draws on a single Latin word or phrase, Hosanna in excelsis, Alleluia, and Gloria in excelsis. But listen to the complete work, composed for double choir, soloists, and horn. The composer says, "As one who grew up attending the Roman Catholic Church, these Latin words instantly connect me to a deep and rich spiritual tradition. These exaltations are meant to be joyous and contemplative in praise of God. They also connect to the Hindustani musical tradition, as each movement is in a different rag, or melodic framework. This music interweaves the richness of both musical traditions." Stephen Fox leads the Cathedral Choral Society in Exaltations by Rina Esmail.

Exaltations by Rena Esmail. Stephen Fox led the Cathedral Choral Society and Brass Ensemble in this marvelous music. 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If there's a top 10 list of psalms in addition to Psalm 100, the list would undoubtedly include Psalms 148 and 150 as among the greatest psalms of praise. In our next selection, the latter two of these form the basis of the text paraphrased by Henry Williams Baker in the hymn, O Praise Ye the Lord. The tune Laudate Dominum by Sir Charles H.H. Perry comes from the closing movement of his extended work, Hear My Words, O Ye People, which was commissioned for the Great Salisbury Diocesan Choral Festival in 1894. Malcolm Archer leads the Wells Cathedral Choir in O Praise Ye the Lord. Rupert Goff plays the organ.

Malcolm Archer led the Wells Cathedral Choir in the great hymn, O Praise Ye the Lord. Some of the ancient chants of the Roman Church bear some relationship to those of the Eastern Church, and we can often hear similarities in them. Our next selection, a Latin setting of the Te Deum, is sung in alternation between choir and organ, as conceived by David Briggs. We'll hear him play organ versets alternating with the chant sung by the choir of Trinity College, Cambridge. That'll be followed by an improvised toccata on the Te Deum played by Mr. Briggs. Stephen Layton conducts.

David Briggs improvised a toccata on Te Deum Laudamus at Gloucester Cathedral. Earlier, he and the choir of Trinity College Cambridge performed the hymn Te Deum Laudamus in alternation, directed by Stephen Layton.

Thank you for joining me for today's program as we've listened to sacred choral and organ music of praise. I hope you enjoyed the selections I've chosen and found them to be inspiring and uplifting. Some of the recordings have come from the Richard Gladwell Collection. 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We also hope you'll like us on Facebook and follow us on Instagram. 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Audio producers for the program are Andrew Croucher and Robert Braden. Executive producer is Gene Fisher, and I'm Peter Dubois. Please join me again next week for another edition of With Heart and Voice.

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It's Sunday Baroque. I'm Suzanne Bona. When the Italian violinist and composer Francesco Gemignani was invited to play for England's King George, he worried about having a qualified accompanist. So he insisted on having George Frederick Handel do it. And at the time, Handel's relationship with the king was a little strained, but the king loved the performance, and this reconciliation helped mend that rift, and it forged a long-term friendship between the two musicians. Music by both of them is coming up on Sunday Baroque.

For most of his life, Antonio Vivaldi supported himself quite well as a violin player, teacher, and composer. But you might be surprised to know that in his later years, he faced some pretty challenging times financially, and he even went to Vienna looking for work and remained there for the rest of his life. I Musici plays Antonio Vivaldi's Concerto, catalog number 145.

E. Muzici played Antonio Vivaldi's Concerto for Strings, catalog number 145. It's one of several hundred concertos composed over his long career as a composer, violinist, and teacher. You can visit sundaybaroque.org whenever you want to know more about the music. This is Sunday Baroque. This is Sunday Baroque, supported by Newport Mansions, protecting, preserving, and presenting an exceptional collection of house museums and landscapes in one of the most historically intact cities in America, Newport, Rhode Island. NewportMansions.org. A young and ambitious 17th century musician named Gottfried Stölzel left his home in Germany to explore Italy. There, he met Antonio Vivaldi, who became one of his mentors. Stölzel composed a lot of music, but unfortunately most of it has been lost. This is Gottfried Stölzel's surviving Concerto Grosso for trumpets and orchestra.

0: trumpeters Maurice André, Thierry Cans, and Jean-Paul Loire and the Paris Orchestral Ensemble performed the one and only known surviving concerto grosso composed by Gottfried Heinrich Stölzel. 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

Sunday Baroque is funded thanks to a group of generous, music-loving donors called the Friends of Sunday Baroque, whose contributors include the Schilling Family Foundation, Incorporated. Beatrice Mattei was a composer and harpsichordist whose career peaked in about the last decade of the Baroque era in the 1740s. She was known to have worked in Florence, but at least some of her music was also found in a Czech library. Viola da gamba player Cecilia Aprigliano and harpsichordist Anna Cecilia Tavares perform the sonata for viola da gamba and harpsichord by Beatrice Mattei.

viola da gamba player Cecilia Aprigliano and harpsichordist Anna Cecilia Tavares played the Sonata for Viola da Gamba and Harpsichord by 18th century Italian composer Beatrice Mattei, who was also known as a dilettante composer. It's from an album called Damas Virtuosas. Tommaso Albinoni also called himself a dilettante. Violinist Pina Carmarelli and I Musici are true professionals, though. They play Albinoni's fourth violin concerto.

0: violinist Pina Carmarelli and I Musici played the fourth violin concerto by Tommaso Albinoni. You can always look up more about the music on our website using the detailed playlists there. And if you'd like to hear today's show again later this week, you know, Tuesday Baroque, Thursday Baroque, any day Baroque, you can check out the online audio stream there. 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

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Francesco Gemignani wrote a book called The Art of Playing the Violin with Accompanying Music, and the Locatelli Trio plays one of the compositions in it.

The Locatelli Trio played the Violin Sonata in A Major, Opus 1, Number 1, by Francesco Gemignani. It's from his book, The Art of Playing the Violin. When Gemignani went to England, he was invited to play for King George, and the musician panicked about having a qualified accompanist for such an important performance. So he insisted on having George Frederick Handel do it. And their collaboration cemented a long-term friendship between the two musicians. Harpsichordist Genevieve Soli plays the theme in variations known as the Chaconne by Handel.

0: harpsichordist Genevieve Soli is known as a scholar in the music of Graupner, but she played the Chaconne theme and variations by George Frederick Handel. Sunday Baroque is produced at WSHU in Fairfield, Connecticut, and funded by the Richard P. Garmany Fund at Hartford Foundation for Public Giving, providing support to institutions that are committed to enriching lives in Connecticut, including Hartford Stage Company and the Hart School at the University of Hartford. Our production team is Julie Ferdino, Jennifer Basher, Sabrina Garone, Anne Lopez, and Lexi Perinal. I'm Suzanne Bona, and this is Sunday Baroque. In 1972, violinist Sigisvold Kuiken gathered up a group of musician friends to make a recording. It was supposed to be a one-off, but it went so well that they are still making albums more than a half century later. Earlier this year, they released one featuring concertos by Johann Sebastian Bach. And coming up on Sunday Baroque, you'll hear La Petite Band playing Bach's concerto in F minor.
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This is Sunday Baroque. I'm Suzanne Bona. Today we're enjoying some terrific recent recordings. They include concertos by Johann Sebastian Bach, played by the Belgian early music group La Petite Band, and a new installment in a years-long series of recordings of music by Antonio Vivaldi, contained in an extensive archive in Turin. We'll audition these outstanding recent releases today, and maybe you'll even get some ideas for adding to your own playlist.

Viola da gamba player Lisa Terry has played in too many groups to name them all. The New York-based musician performs with many of the early music groups you hear regularly on Sunday Baroque. And she has played her cello with ensembles such as the New York Philharmonic, New York City Opera, and Orchestra of St. Luke's as well. Lisa Terry has a brand new album with harpsichordist Webb Wiggins playing French Baroque music, and this is a suite by François Couperin.

viola da gamba player Lisa Terry and harpsichordist Webb Wiggins played a suite by François Couperin from their newly released album of French Baroque music. This is Sunday Baroque. In 1972, violinist Sigiswald Kuijken convened La Petite Bande to make one recording, but they are still at it. Earlier this year, they released one featuring concertos by Johann Sebastian Bach. Harpsichordist Shu Tzu Ryan is the soloist, playing Bach's concerto in F minor.

from their 2026 album. Harpsichordist Xu Tzu Ryan and La Petite Band played the Concerto in F Minor by Johann Sebastian Bach. Another recent release is Spanish violinist Cristina Prats Costa's Spiritillo Mediterraneo, playing tunes by Nicola Mateis and Andrea Falconieri.

0: Violinist Christina Pratt's Costa was featured with Charlotte Nedeger, Lucas Harris, and Najme Faramand, playing music by Andrea Falconieri and Nicola Matteis from their album Spiritio Mediterraneo. How'd you like to put a little Baroque in your step? 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

Sunday Baroque is supported by the Friends of Sunday Baroque, whose contributors include the Maurer Family Foundation in loving memory of Gil Maurer. A member of the Geronimite religious order, Antonio Soler wrote books on music theory and history. He also composed about 150 keyboard sonatas. Pianist Gerardo Tessonnier made a recording of some of them, and this is Antonio Soler's 88th sonata.

Most of the 150 keyboard sonatas by Antonio Soler were written for his royal pupil, the Infante Don Gabriel, who was the son of King Carlos III. From his recent album, pianist Gerardo Tessonier played Soler's Sonata No. 88. There is a new recording of bassoon concertos by Antonio Vivaldi. Sergio Azzolini and Londa Armonica play Vivaldi's Concerto, catalog number 487.

0: bassoonist Sergio Azzolini and Londa Armonica played Antonio Vivaldi's Concerto Catalog Number 487. Our website has more about the music you're hearing today. 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

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Only last year, pianist Simona Dinnerstein really took the plunge and began conducting music, too. I had a chance to speak with her about this new chapter in her life as a musician. It's quite touching to hear her describe how she made the shift and how she interacts with the musicians in her newly formalized group, Baroquelin. 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This is Simona Dinnerstein with Baroquelin playing the second keyboard concerto by Johann Sebastian Bach.

0: Pianist Simona Dinnerstein and Baroquelin played the second keyboard concerto by Johann Sebastian Bach from their recent album Complicité. 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Sunday Baroque is produced at the Richard P. Garmany Classical Music Production Suite at WSHU in Fairfield, Connecticut by Julie Fredino, Jennifer Basher, Sabrina Garone, Ann Lopez, and Lexi Perinol. I'm Suzanne Bona. This is Sunday Baroque. Music was a passion for Sergei Nakaryakov from the time he was just a little boy. If not for a serious automobile accident and the resulting spinal injury, Nakaryakov might have become a concert pianist. But he switched to trumpet instead, and he discovered his extraordinary talent on that instrument, too. Coming up on Sunday Baroque, you'll hear Sergei Nakaryakov's spectacular artistry.
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It's Sunday Baroque. I'm Suzanne Bona. In 1730, Johann Sebastian Bach was 45 years old. He lived in Leipzig and had just become director of the Collegium Musicum. It was an ensemble started by Bach's friend, Georg Philipp Telemann. 1730 was the year Bach's 14th child, a daughter named Christiana Benedicta Louise, was born. And it is the year he composed a flute sonata that you will hear today.

English musician Henry Purcell was a young man of 24 years old when he published 12 sonatas of three parts. These are lovely little gems of instrumental music composed before Henry Purcell became especially famous for his church and theater music. Violinists Pavlo Besnosiuk and Rachel Podger are featured playing the 10th sonata by Henry Purcell.

Violinists Pavlo Beznosiuk and Rachel Podger, bass viol player Christoph Kwan, and organist Christopher Hogwood played Henry Purcell's Sonata No. 10. It's one of the composer's 12 sonatas of three parts, published in 1683 when Henry Purcell was just 24 years old. This is Sunday Baroque, funded by listeners like you. Early in his career, the French flutist Pierre-Gabriel Bouffardin met Johann Sebastian Bach, and some people think the many lovely flute parts in Bach's music may have been inspired by his artistry, including this sonata in E-flat. It's performed by Michala Petri, playing recorder, with harpsichordist Mahan Esfahani and viola da gamba player Hille Perel

recorder player Michala Petri, harpsichordist Mahan Esfahani, and viola da gamba player Hilla Perl performed the 1730 Flute Sonata in E-flat by Johann Sebastian Bach. A few years earlier, Bach also composed this fugue played by Onyx Brass.

0: Onyx Brass played the fugue, catalog number 862, from the Well-Tempered Clavier by Johann Sebastian Bach. You can visit sundaybaroque.org whenever you want to know more about the music. This is Sunday Baroque.
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Sunday Baroque is funded thanks to the friends of Sunday Baroque, including the Strop family of Wilton, Connecticut, and Rita Sackett, in loving memory of her husband, Mark. Johann Neruda, or Jan Neruda, was a Bohemian-born musician in the 18th century. His life bridged the last few decades of the Baroque era into the emerging classical era. And Neruda himself was a violin player, but his best-known composition is this trumpet concerto. Trumpeter Sergei Nikaryakov is the soloist with the St. Paul Chamber Orchestra.

0: Trumpeter Sergei Nakaryakov and the St. Paul Chamber Orchestra played the trumpet concerto by 18th century musician Johann Neruda. This is Sunday Baroque.
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In the 1720s, Johann Anton Logi was described in a book as an extraordinary virtuoso, and about 250 years later, in the 1970s, some of Logi's manuscripts turned up in a museum in Kalmar, Sweden. Swedish guitarist Göran Zulcher traveled there right away to play through the entire treasure trove of music, and this is some of what he found.

Guitarist Göran Zülscher played the suite in G major by Johann Anton Logi, music rediscovered in a Swedish museum centuries after the 18th century composer's time. Johann Helmich Roman was the first major Swedish composer known well beyond his national borders. He was a violinist, oboist, and a prolific composer. Orpheus Chamber Ensemble plays Roman's Violin Concerto in F minor.

0: Violinist Niels Erik Sparf and Orpheus Chamber Ensemble played the Violin Concerto in F minor by Swedish composer Johan Helmich Roman. Sunday Baroque is produced at WSHU in Fairfield, Connecticut, and funded by the Richard P. Garmany Fund at Hartford Foundation for Public Giving, providing support to institutions that are committed to enriching lives in Connecticut, including Hartford Stage Company and the Hart School at the University of Hartford. Our production team is Julie Fredino, Jennifer Basher, Sabrina Garone, Anne Lopez, and Lexi Perinal. I'm Suzanne Bona. This is Sunday Baroque. Violinist Rachel Podger is the founder and artistic director of Brecon Baroque Festival and her ensemble Brecon Baroque in Wales. I spoke with her about her life in music, and you can hear our conversation archived in the podcast section of sundaybaroque.org. Coming up on Sunday Baroque, you'll hear Rachel Podger and Brecon Baroque play a violin sonata by Giuseppe Tartini from their album Grandissima Gravità.
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This is Sunday Baroque. I'm Suzanne Bona. In 1721, André Cardinal de Touche collaborated on his opera ballet, The Elements, with another French composer, Michel Richard de Lalande, who was sort of a mentor to the younger man. When The Elements was first performed, 11-year-old Louis XV participated in the dancing. You can listen or feel free to dance along, because The Elements is one of today's highlights.

In an interview with the British publication Gramophone, Icelandic pianist Víkingur Ólafsson said, "I see all music as contemporary music. I don't make a distinction. We are reinventing Rameau's music when we play it today, so it's new music." This is Víkingur Ólafsson playing music by Jean-Philippe Rameau.

pianist Víkingur Ólafsson played three keyboard solos by Jean-Philippe Rameau. This is Sunday Baroque, funded by the Friends of Sunday Baroque, whose generous contributors include the New Family Trust in memory of Joan Cockrell New. Cellist Yo-Yo Ma, mandolin player Chris Thiele, and bassist Edgar Meyer are three of today's most versatile musical talents. Between the three of them, they've dabbled in multiple musical genres, including jazz and bluegrass, folk, and more. For their 2017 recording collaboration, it was music by Johann Sebastian Bach.

0: Cellist Yo-Yo Ma, mandolin player Chris Thiele, and bassist Edgar Meyer played Johann Sebastian Bach's Trio Sonata No. 6, catalog number 530. Sunday Baroque is on Facebook. You can like our page and follow us there. And you can also check us out online at sundaybaroque.org. It's Sunday Baroque.
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In 1721, André Cardinal des Touches collaborated on his opera ballet, The Elements, with another French composer, Michel Richard de Lalande, who was a sort of mentor to the younger man. The Academy of Ancient Music performs André Cardinal des Touches' setting of The Elements.

0: Christopher Hogwood, and the Academy of Ancient Music played The Elements, an opera ballet composed in 1721 by André Cardinal de Touche in collaboration with Michel Richard de Lalande. 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

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There is a poem called The Tartini Tones. It's about violinist Giuseppe Tartini's discovery in 1714 that when he played two notes on the violin perfectly in tune, there was another resonance that sounded, and he called it a third tone. You can read the poem, The Tartini Tones, if you go to sundaybaroque.org and click on today's playlist page. Violinist Rachel Podger and Brecken Baroque play Giuseppe Tartini's Fifth Violin Sonata.

0: violinist Rachel Podger, and Brecken Baroque played Giuseppe Tartini's Violin Sonata, number 5, opus 2. Sunday Baroque is produced at the Richard P. Garmany Classical Music Production Suite at WSHU in Fairfield, Connecticut, by Julie Fredino, Jennifer Basher, Sabrina Garone, Ann Lopez, and Lexi Perrinal. I'm Suzanne Bona, and this is Sunday Baroque.
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You know, Mozart was always good, but sometimes I feel like he was just a little bit better when he wrote for the clarinet. It was, after all, his favorite instrument. That was his clarinet concerto in A major, the Adagio, the second movement, played there by Jonathan Kohler with Anima Musicae. I'm Laura Atkinson. Thanks for tuning in to 90.5 WUOL on your weekend, on your Sunday afternoon. 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The 20th century German composer Paul Hindemith takes on one of his colleagues from an earlier time, Carl Maria von Weber, and this symphonic metamorphosis on the themes of Carl Maria von Weber, played here by the Atlanta Symphony Orchestra. Yoel Levy conducting on 90.5 WUOL.

0: the symphonic metamorphosis of themes by Carl Maria von Weber, written by Paul Hindemith, a German composer who fled Nazi Germany in 1937 and took a position teaching composition at Yale. And this was one of his first commissions, which actually didn't go that well. They thought that maybe they took Weber's original material a bit too far. Today we heard the Atlanta Symphony Orchestra playing under the direction of Yoel Levy here on 90.5 WUOL. Music by Louise Ferranc on the way. And then at 5 o'clock, we have our new show, Concerts from the Commonwealth, your chance to catch up with or maybe relive some of the great concerts from this season in Louisville's classical scene.
1: 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I'm Frank Dominguez. 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That's next time on Concierto.
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Well, Louise Franck was a composer who was all too familiar with the bohemian artist life. At the age of 17, she married a flute player, and the two of them toured together, performing for several years. And then later, she went on tours with lots of different famous musicians, including the great violinist of that time, Joseph Joachim, which is who she wrote this next piece for, her Violin Sonata No. 2, Opus 39, played today by Tomas Albertus Ingeberg, with Barbara Moser at the piano.

0: On 90.5 WUOL, Louise Franck's Violin Sonata No. 2. Franck was one of the great pianists of her time, and she wrote that piece and premiered it with one of the great violinists of the time, Joseph Joachim. Thomas Albertus in Berger on violin with Barbara Moser at the piano here on Classical Louisville. Music by Vyacheslava Kaprylova coming up, as well as some festivals celebrating one of the great cities of Italy. LPM is proud to sponsor the Fraser Kentucky History Museum, presenting Revolutionary Threads, a temporary exhibition focused on the wartime experience of Revolutionary War soldiers, both men and women, and what they wore. Now through December 31st, details at frasermuseum.org.
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0: On 90.5 WUOL, the April Preludes of Vyacheslava Kaprilova, played there by Francine Kay. Thanks for tuning in on your Sunday afternoon. I'm Laura Atkinson. Love spending our Sundays together where we scare away the Sunday scaries themselves with great classical music. Be sure to stay here at 5 o'clock. We've got another series of concerts from the Commonwealth. Your chance to check in with some of the great concerts from Louisville's classical season. And this afternoon, we're celebrating a work by Anthony Green, one of this year's Creators Corps composers, as well as a performance by Louisville Chamber Choir and the Derby City Chamber Music Festival. All of that on the way today at 5 o'clock.
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0: There are certainly some darker, more serious tones in this next symphony by Franz Joseph Haydn, which lends itself pretty understandably to its nickname. It's called La Passione, which refers to the Passion of Christ. Here is the Academy of Ancient Music performing Haydn's Symphony No. 49. Richard Eager conducts on 90.5 WUOL.

0: On 90.5 WUOL, Symphony No. 49 in F minor, known as La Passione by Joseph Haydn, the Academy of Ancient Music, led by Richard Egar. Appreciate you tuning in on your Sunday afternoon. I'm Laura Atkinson. A love letter to an Italian city coming up.
1: 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On the next Real Music, we'll sample incidental cues from Beauty and the Beast, Aladdin, The Little Mermaid, The Lion King, Snow White, and more. 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
0: 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We'll listen to the final work of the triptych by Otto Rino Respighi, written as a kind of love letter to his favorite city, the city which captured his heart, Rome in Italy. He began with the fountains of Rome, moved to the pines of Rome, and today we're listening to that final work, the Roman Festivals, written in 1928. Here it's played by the Pittsburgh Symphony Orchestra, led by Lorraine Mazel, on 90.5 WUOL.

Ottorino Respighi's Roman Festivals, the final work of his Roman triptych here on 90.5 WUOL. That was the Pittsburgh Symphony Orchestra led by Lauren Mazel. I'm Laura Atkinson. Thanks for tuning in on your Sunday afternoon. In 2 hours, we've got concerts from the Commonwealth. What if you could go back in time and hear one of your favorite concerts from this past season? This August, you can, with Concerts from the Commonwealth. I'm Laura Atkinson. 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Concerts from the Commonwealth, Sundays at 5 in August on 90.5 WUOL.

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minuet by the Croatian composer Dora Pajacevic, played there by Trio Roverde on 90.5 WUOL Classical Louisville. 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But right now, I've got the prelude to one of the great Italian operas. This is Giuseppe Verdi's La Traviata, played by the Orchestra of the Royal Opera House. George Schulte conducts.

George Schulte leading the orchestra of the Royal Opera House Covent Garden in Giuseppe Verdi's La Traviata. That was the Act One Prelude. Every day at 2 o'clock, you can catch music from the opera or music for the voice in some form, often choral music, sometimes early chant, and everything in between every weekday here on 90.5 WUOL. Voices carry at 2 o'clock with me, Laura Atkinson. 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

That was the violinist Simon Blindis with his wife Saoko Blindis at the piano playing Frederick Corazon's The Violin is a Lady. Pretty Heavy Work by Sergei Rachmaninoff on the way next here on 90.5 WUOL. And then right at 4 o'clock, we'll shift gears a little bit and think about spring together. I'm Laura Atkins, and thanks for tuning in today. 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Learn more at helptheair.org. Well, there seemed to be a kind of unwritten rule among Russian composers that the piano trio is the vehicle used to make a tribute to someone or to memorialize someone. And in this next work by Sergei Rachmaninoff, his great mentor and friend, Peter Ilyich Tchaikovsky, is honored. This is his Elegiac Trio No. 2, played by the Beaux-Arts Trio on 90.5 WUOL.

0: Sergei Rachmaninoff was devastated at the young death of Peter Ilyich Tchaikovsky at age 53. And in response to that shock and that deep grief, he wrote that piece, his elegiac trio number 2, the Beaux-Arts Trio, performing on 90.5 WUOL Classical Louisville. Louisville Public Media is governed by a board of directors who provide organizational and financial leadership to our three stations. 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To learn more about the Louisville Public Media Board or attend a meeting, visit lpm.org and click on Board of Directors.
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0: And now we'll kick off this 4 o'clock hour with the music of a very young Felix Mendelssohn, about 13 years old when he wrote his String Symphony No. 10, Lev Marcus, with the new Sinfonietta Amsterdam on 90.5 WUOL.

0: From a preteen, Felix Mendelssohn, his String Symphony No. 10, played by the new Sinfonietta Amsterdam, Lev Marcus, was conducting. In about an hour, we've got concerts from the Commonwealth, your chance to tune in and remember, relive, or experience for the first time some of the great concerts from this past season in Louisville. Today, we're listening to Ernest Chausson's Kind of Scandalous poem. It's played by members of the Derby City Chamber Music Festival. We've got a performance by Nulu Chamber Players and Louisville Orchestra and Louisville Chamber Choir all coming up at 5 today.
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Well, Antonio Vivaldi really hoped to get a job in a royal court. Makes sense. He'd be paid better. He'd have better accommodations, might even have some health care, depending on what health care looked like at the time. And in trying to get a royal job, he traveled around quite a bit. He went abroad hoping to kind of meet with people who could get him to the emperor. And in 1727, he dedicated his Opus 9 concertos to Charles VI. And one of those concertos had the name Il Favorito. The favorite. The reason is a bit of a mystery. Was it Vivaldi's favorite, or was it perhaps Charles VI's favorite himself? It is kind of quirky, and Charles VI was known for having a sense of adventure. Here is the concerto for violin Il Favorito, played by I Soloisti Italiani on 90.5 WUOL.

on 90.5 WUOL. Massimo Quarta playing the solo line of Antonio Vivaldi's Concerto for Violin, also known as Il Favorito, the favorite. I Soloisti Italiano was joining there on Classical Louisville. One of my favorite choral works from the Renaissance period is coming up next here on Classical Louisville. And then at 5 o'clock, we've got concerts from the Commonwealth. What if you could go back in time and hear one of your favorite concerts from this past season? This August, you can, with Concerts from the Commonwealth. I'm Laura Atkinson. 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Music by Renaissance composer now out of England. His name was William Byrd. And in many ways, Byrd kind of summed up all of the great things about English Renaissance music. He was completely successful, too, as a musician, but he had a great tragedy in his life, which was that he was an extremely dedicated Roman Catholic right at the time where Roman Catholicism was being abolished in England. And so Byrd tried to be very, very careful with all of his colleagues and in his various positions. He even got his own special protection from Queen Elizabeth herself, but he still was facing quite a bit of persecution. He finally left London and 1593 for Essex, where he then would compose in secret for Catholic masses. Here's one of the pieces that he composed for just that reason, his Mass for Four Voices. And today we will hear it sung indeed by Four Voices, a group called New York Polyphony on 90.5 WUOL.

That was the group New York Polyphony, a quartet of men's voices singing William Byrd's Mass for Four Voices, written in secret for Catholic services during the time in England where Roman Catholicism was in fact forbidden. This was in the very late 1500s. Here on 90.5 WUOL Classical Louisville. I'm Laura Atkinson. In just about 5 minutes, we've got concerts from the Commonwealth happening here on 90.5 WUOL. Don't go anywhere. In a world of mindless scrolling and skipped ads, LPM listeners are doing something different. They're actually paying attention. 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
3: Welcome back to Concerts from the Commonwealth on WUOL. I'm your host, Laura Atkinson. All this month, we are revisiting some of the unforgettable performances from Louisville's classical season. On Concerts from the Commonwealth, you'll hear from groups like Louisville Chamber Choir, Chamber Orchestra of Louisville, Derby City Chamber Music Festival, and the Louisville Orchestra.

We're kicking off today's show with choral music by Albert Becker, a composer who has largely flown under the radar, maybe because he was more famous for his work as a teacher than as a composer. In 1889, Becker became the music director of the Berlin Cathedral Choir, following in the footsteps of Felix Mendelssohn. The music you'll hear today comes from those years in Berlin. Becker was a romantic, like Verdi and Brahms and Bruckner, but his liturgical music often reined in the lushness of that romantic sound in favor of a more restrained and classical sound. From the Louisville Chamber Choir's concert in April, this is Albert Becker's Lobet dem Herrn on 90.5 WUOL.

sacred music by composer Albert Becker, his motet, Lobet den Herrn, sung by the Lowell Chamber Choir, directed by Kent Hatteberg. The concert was in April at Second Presbyterian Church in Lowell, recorded and engineered by Chris Kincaid. You're listening to Concerts from the Commonwealth, a special program on 90.5 WUOL Classical Louisville. I'm Laura Atkinson, your host. All this month, we are reliving some of the greatest classical moments from the past season in Louisville. Thanks for tuning in tonight. I was so thrilled to hear this piece live last year. It's long been one of my personal favorite piano quintets, and it's always a treat to experience great music live, especially in the intimate settings of New Lou Chamber Players concerts. If you missed it, don't worry, I've got you. The final movement from Antonín Dvořák's piano quintet, played today by members of the New Lou Chamber Players on 90.5 WUOL.

0: That was the final movement from Antonin Dvorak's piano quintet. Always a thrill right to the very end. Members of the Nulu Chamber Players performing, including Sabrina Perry and Yabin Sa on violins, Jonathan Mueller on viola, Lindy Tsai on cello, and Christopher Brody at the piano. This is Concerts from the Commonwealth on 90.5 WUOL Classical Louisville. I'm Laura Atkinson. Every Sunday afternoon in August, we are taking some time to relive some of the great performances from Louisville's classical season. We'll head now to the Louisville Orchestra, an ensemble with a long history of supporting new music. That legacy goes way back to the first edition's recordings, when the orchestra became the first American orchestra to establish its own record label, which launched a really extraordinary number of commissions and world premieres. Today, the Louisville Orchestra continues that tradition through the Creators Corps, a residency that brings composers to Louisville to live and work alongside the orchestra. Up next is music by Anthony Green, a member of last year's Creators Corps group and a world premiere from the Louisville Orchestra. Before the April concert, Anthony had a conversation with Daniel Gillum about the impetus for his work, Two Sketches for Orchestra.
1: The first sketch is really a musical unfolding of my frustrations with a lot of what has been transpiring these past couple of months in the world, and especially in this country. And I remember this sketch. Actually, quite a number of sketch shows have alluded to news programs where at one moment you'll be hearing and learning about a war or a famine or a flood, and then immediately there will be something like a cat was rescued from a tree or some child just won a really wonderful prize. And the news that we're inundated with is full of these emotional highs and lows. So I was just thinking about this dichotomy and thinking we are now constantly in this emotional roller coaster, and I would love to somehow sonify this for my piece for the Louisville Orchestra. And the second movement, even though it's not directly related to the first movement, it is a meditation. And it's my answer to the emotional roller coaster that we're all experiencing right now. I think we all need to just take time for ourselves and pause and reflect on the beauty and the goodness that is in the world and that is in our lives. So this piece in its entirety is this question and answer. It's an expression of frustration and a solution through stillness.
0: Now, from their concert in April, the Louisville Orchestra performing Anthony Green's Two Sketches for Orchestra, led by Teddy Abrams on 90.5 WUOL.

A 90.5 WUOL from their April concert, the Louisville Orchestra, and a world premiere of Anthony Green's Two Sketches for Orchestra. Anthony Green was a member of this year's cohort of the Creators Corps, a program which brings composers to Louisville to work in residence with the orchestra. Teddy Abrams was conducting. The concert was recorded and engineered by Chris Kincaid. You're listening to Concerts from the Commonwealth on 90.5 WUOL, Classical Louisville. I'm Laura Atkinson. Every Sunday in August, we're revisiting some of Louisville's memorable classical performances from the past season. We'll wrap up today's program with a deep dive into romance, and maybe even something a little steamier. Ernest Chausson's career was cut short by a tragic bicycle accident, and his death at the age of 44 hit the French classical community hard. Not only because of the loss of Chausson's life and music, but because Chausson was a real connector in that world. He hosted salons in his home that served as cultural hubs in Paris, where painters and writers and musicians and thinkers would all gather to perform and to discuss the future of French culture. One of his closest friends was the great violinist Eugène Ysaÿe, who eventually persuaded Chausson, somewhat reluctantly, to write a major work for violin. And as Chausson began composing, another friend, the Spanish composer Isaac Albéniz, was so taken with the music that he paid to have it published himself and never let his friend Chausson know that he had footed the bill. The inspiration for the piece comes from both literature and Chausson's own real-life experience, and it's every bit as dramatic as the music itself. Tragic romance, a love triangle, and even a little magic. Today, Ernest Chausson's Poème, played by violinist Gioris Schmidt and members of the Derby City Chamber Music Festival, Brendan Speltz and Sabrina Perry on violins, Andrew Gonzalez on viola, Michael Nicholas on cello, and Sebastian Chang at the piano.

0: on 90.5 WUOL Classical Louisville, Ernest Chausson's poem. Performed at the Derby City Chamber Music Festival in May of this year at Second Presbyterian Church in Louisville, Kentucky, Giora Schmidt was the soloist, joined by Brendan Speltz, Sabrina Perry on violins, Andrew Gonzalez on viola, Michael Nicholas on cello, and Sebastian Chang at the piano. The concert was recorded and engineered by Evan Visick. This has been another session of Concerts from the Commonwealth, a special from WUOL featuring the live performances from around Louisville this season. I'm Laura Atkinson. 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
4: Welcome to Early Music Now. Today's show presents some recent releases, including madrigals by Jacques de Vert and the Peterhouse Mass by Christopher Tye from 16th century England, with performances by Cinquecento and La Compagnia del Madrigale. I'm Sarah Schneider. Thanks for joining me today. A musical revolution was underway in Paris around the year 1200, and that's the focus of a recent release from the Huelgas Ensemble. We are going to hear three tracks from their new disc, Paris 1200, showcasing the music that laid the foundations for centuries of polyphonic music to come. I'll start this set with an isorhythmic motet. Isorhythm is a technique that uses repeating rhythmic and melodic patterns to create complex musical structures. This is Cum Apertum Sepulturam, performed by the Huelgas Ensemble.

We heard music written in the second half of the 13th century, associated with Paris's Notre Dame School of Composition. We heard the Conductus Crucivigat Omnes from the recent release from the Huelgas Ensemble called Paris 1200. 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I'm Sarah Schneider. Music by Jacques de Vert is next. He was born in Flanders in 1535 and probably moved to Italy as a young boy to sing in the choir of the Marchesa of Padula near Naples. Later, he would meet a composer who would have a profound influence on his music, a fellow Fleming named Cipriano de Rore. Vert's madrigals are daring and innovative, even anticipating the harmonic language of composers like Gesualdo. Let's hear a madrigal by de Vert that sets a text by Petrarch. This is Quel Rossignol. That nightingale who weeps so sweetly fills the sky and fields with sweetness. Here's La Compagnia del Madrigale.

We heard Quel Rossignol by Jacques de Vert, performed by La Compagnia del Madrigale. Jacques de Vert had a successful career in Italy, but also had a lot of setbacks and tragedies in his life. His wife was sent to prison for being part of a plot to overthrow the Gonzaga family in Novellara. De Vert later found love again with a fellow musician, a talented singer named Tarquinia Mozza. But once again, heartbreak followed, this time due to the difference in their social status. Mozza was a member of the aristocracy and lady-in-waiting to the Duchess of Ferrara, while De Vert was essentially a servant. We can feel his heartache in this next madrigal. Ecco che un'altra volta. Once again, sunlit slopes, you will hear my weeping and heavy sighs, and the sad sounds of my old laments. Once again, we'll hear La Compagnia del Madrigale.

0: Music by Jacques de Vert, performed by La Compañía del Madrigale. Thank you for tuning in for Early Music Now. I'm Sarah Schneider.
1: Join me each week on Concierto for a celebration of the Hispanic contribution to classical music. I'm Frank Dominguez. This week there's a ballad from the Iberian Sephardic tradition sung by the incomparable Montserrat Figueras and an orchestral version of a traditional coastal Mexican dance by José Pablo Moncayo. That's next time on Concierto.
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0: We'll spend the rest of the show with an English composer named Christopher Tye, who lived from 1505 to 1573. He was born in Essex, was awarded a doctorate in music from Cambridge University in 1545, and served as Master of the Choristers at Ely Cathedral. We'll hear selections from his Peterhouse Mass, which borrows its name from the location of the part books. One of the part books has gone missing in the intervening centuries, so the tenor part was reconstructed by Paul Doe. Let's hear Cinquecento with selections from the Peterhouse Mass by Christopher Tye.

Selections from the Peterhouse Mass by Christopher Tai, performed by Cinquecento, here on Early Music Now. Christopher Tai's lifestyle shows that living beyond your means is a problem of all centuries. He once bought some cloth on credit from a London merchant, and when he refused to pay for it, the merchant took him to court. And when the composer failed to show up for the hearing, he was given a fine on top of it all. Christopher Tai also seems to have been rather witty. Later in life, he served as organist to Queen Elizabeth I. She once sent the verger to complain that the organ was out of tune. Tai reportedly replied that the queen's ears were out of tune. Funny, but probably not the wisest career move. Next, we'll hear Christopher Tai's motet, Cantate Domino, from the recent release featuring Cinquecento.

We heard the motet Cantate Domino by Christopher Tai, performed by Cinquecento here on Early Music Now. The booklet notes for this recording were written by Grantley MacDonald, and here's a bit of what he wrote about the unexpected dissonances that arise in the motet we just heard. He writes, "They provide a bit of nutmeg and ginger in an otherwise dense polyphonic pudding." End quote.

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I'm Sarah Schneider, so glad you are here today, and until next time.

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beginning concerto this time with Sephardic music from the Iberian Jews of the Renaissance. The group Hesperian 21, led by Jordi Savall and with his wife, the soprano Montserrat Figueras, you heard Por qué lloras, Blanca Niña. Montserrat Figueras began her career as an actress, but she began to sing ancient music after meeting Savall. She was born in Barcelona in 1942 and died in 2011. This is Concierto, classical music by Spanish and Latin American composers and performers. Soy Frank Domínguez. Y ahora continuamos con música por el mexicano José Pablo Moncayo. Él se considera, con Silvestre Revueltas y Carlos Chávez, uno de los compositores nacionalistas más influyentes de ese país. 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Escuchamos Huapango con la Orquesta Simón Bolívar de Venezuela, dirigida por Maximiliano Valdés.

0: Music by the Mexican composer José Pablo Moncayo, considered, along with Silvestre Revueltas and Carlos Chávez, one of the nationalist composers who were most influential in that country. You heard his most famous work, Huapango, based on the dances at coastal festivals in Mexico. That was the Simón Bolívar Symphony Orchestra of Venezuela with the conductor Maximiano Valdés. Me, I'm Frank Dominguez, and this is Concierto, classical music by Spanish and Latin American composers and performers. 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

The Chilingirian Quartet with the second string quartet of three written by Juan Crisóstomo de Arriaga. He is known as the Spanish Mozart, born on the same date as Mozart, but in the year 1806, and he began to write music as a child. Arriaga died even younger than Mozart at the age of 19. Even so, he was already a professor at the Paris Conservatory and had written many selections. This is Concierto, classical music by Spanish and Latin American composers and performers. And I'm Frank Dominguez. Muchas gracias por escuchar. Hasta la próxima.

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